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We are with you once again, broadcasting live out of our Orestes T. Dimitriotis studios on this Tuesday morning, Τρίτη, 23 του μηνός, Ιουνίου, June 23rd, 2026. And it is foggy and rainy outside and 68 degrees. Ξυπνάμε με 68 βαθμούς εκεί. Θα είμαστε όλη την ημέρα. Θα φτάσουμε στους 71. We only have a high of about 71. So that's our temperature range today. The sun rose about 2 hours ago at 5:09 a.m. 5 και 9 ανέτειλε ο ήλιος και βασιλεύει στις 8 και 25, 8:25 p.m. And it is a Tuesday. Red Sox lost again to the Rockies and more World Cup action in Foxborough this afternoon. So it's a Tuesday. And thanks for joining us. Of course, our news reports all will be with you at the top of the hour with Nicoletta Anstamati. Costa's not around today. He's going to the World Cup today, so enjoy the game, Costa. However, we will have our market update with Manny at 11. We got lots of music in store for you. And our fabulous sponsors presented to you. So let's do it. Let's get kicked off. And bringing us to the forefront of yet another summer's morning. It is summer officially. 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

Yeah, we're going to put a comma right there. Three song set, bringing us to the forefront of a wet, cloudy morning here in Boston, the Double Tree, Todi Plodedro. Time in our studios, we're at 7:19, and it's time for the voice of Orthodoxy, Η Φωνή της Ορθοδοξίας, κάθε πρωί και κάθε εκπομπή, a presentation of His Eminence, Metropolitan Methodios, our entire metropolis of Boston, and with Father and Presbytera Koulianos, let's enjoy this 23rd day of June, Voice of Orthodoxy.

The voice of Orthodoxy airs every broadcast right here on Grecian Echoes. 23 minutes past 7 a.m. Eastern Time here in the city of Boston. And sports fans, it looks like our Boston Celtics did not win out. The Miami Heat did. Giannis Antetokounmpo is leaving Milwaukee and heading to the Miami Heat. He just wanted the they wanted too much from our Celtics. They did not cave in. So no Yanni, all the hype, all for naught. And of course, we continue. I've been enjoying the World Cup, the soccer, seeing all the various countries throughout the world all uniting in a, well, an athletic event that is, I guess, at the top of the pinnacle, the World Cup. And action this afternoon in Foxborough at Boston Stadium, they're calling it, thanks to FIFA. All right, let me grab that birthday book. Pios Yortazi Hienethlia birthdays echume. We have four birthdays. John Eleftherakis, Chronia Pola. Elaine Suarez, happy birthday. 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And Filia Marios with a birthday today. So Filia Marios, Evangelia Litsa Rolas, Elaine Suarez, John Eleftherakis, to you all, a great big Chronia Sas Pola.

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4: All right, let's go way back in time on this one. Na Santa Nyata Dio Flores.

Jamaica Plain, Massachusetts. Chrysanthi Tsolias, maiden Papadopoulos, passed away peacefully on Sunday, June 21st, surrounded by her family. Chrysanthi was born in Makronori, Kastoria, Greece, and was the daughter of the late Andoni and Zoe Papadopoulou. Beloved wife of the late Athanasios Tsolias, the devoted mother of Vasilis Tsolias and his wife Sophia of Walpole and Sophia Salemis of Westwood, loving yaya of Costa Salemis and his wife Biljana of Providence, Chrysanthi Powers and her husband Kobe of Cohasset, Mass., Thanasi Tsolias of Walpole, Mass., and Peter Tsolias of Walpole, Mass., and the great yaya of Sophia Powers.

kindly invited to attend. Once again, funeral services will take place at 11 and visitation from 10 to 11 again at St. John this coming Thursday for Chrisanthi Tsourias. In lieu of flowers, donations in her memory may be made to St. John the Baptist at 15 Union Park Street in Boston or to the Riverview School. She'll be laid to rest at the Garden Cemetery of Boston. 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Chrisanthi Tsourias, aeonia sui mnimi, may your memory be eternal, and our most sincere condolences go out to the family members this morning. May she rest in peace. Rockland, Massachusetts, passing away peacefully surrounded by her family on June 17th at the age of 86, was Catherine K. Psaros. K. was born and raised in Somerville and was the beloved daughter of the late Nicholas George and Anna Sarah Costas Kakoyanis. Lovingly known as K., K. was an excellent cook and left behind a recipe book that's the size of an encyclopedia. She was a skillful cribbage player and took great joy in winning card games, a savvy crossword solver, a sweet tooth by nature, and she took great care making sure everybody had their box of chocolate to be thoroughly enjoyed. In addition to the occasional chocolate delight, she also enjoyed cranking a few slots at the casino as a treat. Kay loved sharing Greek family traditions with her loved ones, including rolling dolmades, grape leaves, and making her Greek cookies. With her sharp wit, she had an ability to crack a joke right at the perfect moment. She was a fierce, selfless presence in her family's lives, always centering them and making anyone who walked through the door feel at home. Kay will be greatly missed. Cherished wife of George Psaros, devoted mother of Jennifer Calder and her husband Greg, Stephen Psaros and his wife Candace, and Gregory Psaros, and the beloved sister of Mary Fries, Christine Soleri and her late husband John, Georgia Woodsworth, and the late George Kakoyanis. Known to many as Yaya, Kay leaves behind her treasured grandchildren, Olivia Calder and her husband Christopher Young, Sophia Calder, Jillian Psaros, Caitlin Psaros, and Jack Psaros. She also leaves behind many dear nieces and nephews and close friends. Visitation, the wake, will take place Wednesday, tomorrow, June 24th, at the Magoon Biggins Funeral Home at 135 Union Street in Rockland from 4 to 7. Once again, Kay's wake will take place tomorrow, Wednesday, June 24th from 4 to 7, in Rockland at the Magoon Biggins Funeral Home. Her funeral service will take place Thursday at 11 a.m. at the St. Catherine's Greek Orthodox Church of Braintree, where relatives and friends are kindly invited to attend to celebrate her life. Services will conclude with burial at the St. Patrick Cemetery of Rockland. In lieu of flowers, donations in the memory of Kay Psaros may be made to the St. Catherine's Greek Orthodox Church of Braintree. Rest in peace, Kay. Kay was a fun person who filled the room with love, her humor, and her wit. She was loved by all her family and friends. Kay, may your memory be eternal. Aeonia sui mnimi, and our most sincere condolences go out to the entire Psaros family this morning.

morning. It is a Tuesday. And once again, Kostas Perdikakis not with us today. Kostas going to the World Cup in Foxborough today. Enjoy the game, Costa. All right. Top of the hour, 9 o'clock, Stamatis news report in both Greek and English. And at 11 o'clock, we will have Manny Frangidakis join us with his weekly market update. Also, want to remind you, just put it on your calendars quickly. We've got the Greek Orthodox Church of Ipswich Festival coming up on Saturday and Sunday, July 11th and 12th.

0: Good morning. It is Tuesday, June 23rd. Warm and rainy in Boston, highs near 80. The Switzerland talks have produced a roadmap. In London, Keir Starmer has resigned, and Lionel Messi sits atop the World Cup scoring charts. Let's dive into the news. What happened and why? The first round of high-level U.S.-Iran talks concluded Monday in Switzerland, with both sides agreeing to what mediators Qatar and Pakistan called a roadmap toward a final agreement within 60 days. The two countries also established a direct communication channel aimed at preventing incidents in the Strait of Hormuz. Vice President J.D. Vance said negotiators made significant progress on keeping Hormuz open and clearing sea mines. He also announced that Tehran has agreed to allow inspectors from the International Atomic Energy Agency back into the country. Vance called it a major milestone. This is what peace looks like when it stops being a headline and becomes plumbing, hotlines, inspection teams, technical committees, unremarkable mechanisms designed to survive the next crisis. The guns grow quiet, then comes the harder work of keeping them quiet. In Lebanon, new talks are beginning with Israel operating largely in the diplomatic shadow of the developing U.S.-Iran agreement. Prime Minister Netanyahu says peace comes only when Hezbollah is gone. Hezbollah says it leaves only when Israel does. That circle has never been squared, but every lasting peace begins with a ceasefire that survives one more day. In Britain, Prime Minister Keir Starmer has resigned, with Manchester Mayor Andy Burnham expected to become the next Labour leader and Prime Minister. The political earthquake that began with Reform's local election surge has now reached Downing Street. The larger question remains, can anyone fix Britain? Six Prime Ministers have tried since Brexit, none have succeeded. Six people were wounded in Russian strikes across Ukraine overnight, while Russia's fuel shortages reportedly spread deeper into parts of Siberia. A severe heat wave across Europe has resulted in at least 18 deaths in France, including 13 people who drowned while attempting to cool off. Temperatures reached 42 degrees Celsius in several cities. In Greek news, Greece's Justice Ministry has received a request to lift the parliamentary immunity of former European Commissioner and current New Democracy lawmaker Dimitris Avramopoulos. The request stems from a Belgian arrest warrant connected to the Qatargate corruption investigation. Avramopoulos denies all allegations. In global finance news, global markets are under pressure. Technology stocks are leading a broad sell-off as investors grow concerned about heavy artificial intelligence spending, a more hawkish Federal Reserve, and talent departures from major firms. Asian markets closed sharply lower, European shares are down, and the Nasdaq is expected to open nearly 3% lower. Most major technology companies are down between 5 and 7%, while SpaceX shares have fallen 16%. The market spent 2 years rewarding growth at any cost. Now investors are asking a simpler question. When does all this spending become profit? And finally, in sports, the World Cup has its superstar showdown, a dream for organizers and fans. Lionel Messi scored twice and made history as the top scorer ever in World Cups. Kylian Mbappe and Erling Haaland each added 2 goals of their own as France and Norway advanced alongside Argentina to the round of 32. The old king still leads. The young kings keep chasing. Messi has 16 total goals, Mbappe has 14. Today we watch Ronaldo trying to defeat Uzbekistan and his critics, England and Harry Kane against Ghana, Croatia versus Panama, and Colombia against Congo. And in basketball, the biggest move of the summer is complete. The Miami Heat have acquired Giannis Antetokounmpo in a blockbuster deal involving five future first-round picks and four players. Giannis becomes eligible in October to sign a four-year Supermax extension worth approximately $275 million. Giannis wants championships. Miami wants championships. Their interests are now perfectly aligned. This is your Astra Report. Thank you for listening. News are brought to you by George E. Danis to inform the Greek community of the news of the day.
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1: Did you know that the Greeks invented this? Hi, I'm Lauren and an intern at WNTN. Today, we are going to be talking about geography. Geography was invented by a Greek scholar named Eratosthenes. 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The word geography itself originates from two Greek words. The first word, geo, means the earth, and the second word, graph, means to write. This message is presented by the Baboulis family.
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3: Well, always a great big good morning from the Hellenic Nursing Home. And we've been in conversation with them and our radiothon. Well, believe it or not, after the summer's over, our radiothon for 2026 will be Sunday, November 8th, Friday, November 13th, and concluding on Sunday, November 15th. And after that, the Saturday after that, the HWBA is presenting a 5 regions of Greece, 10 wine fundraising event at the Maliotis Cultural Center. It's down the road. Mark it on your calendars. It'll be Saturday, November 21st, but lots going on at our Hellenic Nursing and Rehabilitation Center.

0: Erotas Miazi. Yeah. And with that, we're going to put a comma on that song and go right to the telephone. Because if I am not mistaken, we have on the telephone joining us right now, representing the Federation of Hellenic American Societies of New England. And they held their elections last night. And we are pleased to have joining us Vasiliki Ramos. Vasiliki, good morning and kalimera on this cloudy day.
1: Kalimera, kalimera, Teddy, kalimera, Bostoni. What a beautiful sunny day.
0: That's right. If you think, you know, imagine it, right? If you can imagine it. Υπάρχει κάπου ήλιο.
1: Όμορφη μέρα.
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1: Ακριβώς.
0: Ακριβώς.
1: Maybe in Miami που πήγε ο Γιάννης.
0: Yeah, yeah. You know what? You know, I got to tell you, I heard that the first thing this morning I saw on all the feeds was Yanni, and I was disappointed. Να σου πω την αλήθεια, because I was really hoping that he would come here, and but it didn't happen. Yeah. So next.
1: Maybe the next move. You never know.
0: Next. Anyway, listen, congratulations. You guys had, and I want to tell you, I saw several posts on, and it was just so refreshing, number one, to see a lot of people showed up last night. And then I also, you know, I'm going to mention two names. I saw a picture of Mr. Tsubanos. I saw a picture of Bill Kafkas, you know, and so many younger new blood, but mm-hmm. It was pretty, you know, put a smile on my face, and it's just so, you know, everything's coming together for Boston, and it really is, so.
1: I'm glad, it was a great night, opposite to Kyrios Kaftas, Kyrios Tsubanos, πρώην Προέδρη, ήταν εκεί πέρα, ο Κύριος Παπαδλής ήταν εκεί επίσης, ο Κύριος Αθανασόπουλος, but the great thing was that we have new members on the board,
0: yep.
1: Not only new, but young in age.
0: Yep.
1: And they, you know, some of them interned with us last year, they volunteered, and they wanted to join us,
0: mm-hmm.
1: or to join the board come election time,
0: mm-hmm.
1: which is fantastic. They saw what we did and what we want to do in the future. And they want to be part of that.
0: Yeah. Everybody wants into Hellenism right now. It's a good thing. Except
1: and
0: Yanni.
1: And I don't blame them.
0: except Yanni in Boston.
1: Couldn't
0: you see him marching in the parade?
1: I wish. Maybe next year.
0: Maybe next year, yeah. Listen, do you have the list in front of you? If you do, you know, I think it's worth acknowledging the new board.
1: Absolutely, I do. So... Eleni Vitali was elected again as president.
0: Congratulations, Eleni.
1: I was elected as first vice president.
0: Congratulations.
1: Thank you. Georgia Psikaraki from the Paneliagos Society was elected second vice president.
0: Mm-hmm.
1: Olga Fotos from the NOC Society as secretary.
0: Mm-hmm.
1: Tony Karyotis from Greek Media as assistant secretary.
0: Mm-hmm.
1: Chris Blackos from the Pan Macedonian as treasurer.
0: Mm-hmm.
1: Alexandra Bulgaris from the Greek Spirit Society as assistant treasurer.
0: You know, that put a smile on my face, you know, thinking yes. of her dad, Themi, who was so involved. And Alexandra, I've yes. known her since she was a young girl. Great, great, great addition.
1: It's great to see the second generation coming in and helping.
0: No doubt.
1: And then the members of the board, Nikos Kitaragis from the Greek Society,
0: mm-hmm.
1: Maria Abazidi,
0: mm-hmm.
1: Vivian Asimeli, Maria Karyoti, Michalis Kitaragis, and Kyriakoula Patsaoura.
0: Yeah.
1: And we increased, actually, από 11 μέλη που ήταν το Συμβουλίο the last years, we increased to 13 members.
0: You know, that was going to be my comment. It seems like there was more. Listen, the momentum is terrific.
1: Yes.
0: And, you know, the job is always one done. And, you know, no job, you know, no good deed ever goes unpunished. But it's, you know, to do it year in and year out and year in and year out. And, of course, we'll be, next thing you know, we'll get through the summer and we'll be announcing the date for the 2027 parade, so.
1: Oh, it'll be coming. It'll be coming sooner than later.
0: Yeah. Listen, thank you so much for calling. It was kind of random, and I reached out, and I appreciate you. It sounds like you're on your way to work. Any closing comments for our audience this morning?
1: Please get involved. Άμα όχι μόνο με την Ομοσπονδία, με τους συλλόγους σας, με τις εκκλησίες σας, keep Hellenism alive in Boston.
0: There you go. Vasiliki Ramos, first vice president of our federation. Once again, elections last night, expanding their board. It's all good. All right, we'll be back after this song. Thank you, Vasiliki. Have a great day.
1: Thank you.
0: Bye-bye, Annie. Bye-bye.
1: Bye.

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3: And now, it's time to celebrate great Greek athletes, brought to you by the Sitarides family. Nick Gallus is a Greek-American former professional basketball player. Gallus, who during his playing days was nicknamed Nick the Greek, the Gangster, and the Iron Man, is widely regarded as Europe's greatest scorer to ever play the game and as one of the all-time greatest players in FIBA international basketball history. In 1991, Gallus was named one of FIBA's 50 greatest players. In 2007, he became an inaugural member of the FIBA Hall of Fame. In 2008, he was chosen as one of the 50 greatest EuroLeague contributors. In 2017, he was inducted into the Naismith Memorial Basketball Hall of Fame. In 2018, he was named one of the 101 greats of European basketball. And in 2022, he was inducted into the Greek Basket League Hall of Fame. Gallus led the Greece men's national basketball team to the Eurobasket's gold medal in 1987, and he earned the tournament's MVP award in the process. Gallus was eventually selected by the Boston Celtics in the fourth round of the 1979 NBA draft, but was released after suffering an injury.
4: You know what? I just realized that it's a Tuesday. So, right up until Manny, I'm going to do a little turntable Teddy on a Tuesday with the Trio Belcanto. Some of the classic hits that we play quite often, to be frank with you. Never goes old. Never. Bummer. Start off with the classic Yati Glikia Mukles.

We continue with the Trio Bel Canto this morning. Don't forget Manny Frangidakis, 12 Points Wealth Management, with our market update coming up right at 11 a.m. this morning. Barca Stoyalo.

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1: Oh, here we are right on time, always on time on Tuesdays at 11 o'clock for our weekly market update. Manny Frangidakis of 12 Points Wealth Management, along with Stamatis Sastras. Gentlemen, good morning and kalimera.
2: Good morning, kalimera. Kalimera, Manny. Fora, katifora. Don't tell us we didn't warn you.
3: That's right. So, look, you're giving a little bit of, some gains back right here, in particular with the technology names. In fact, the consumer staples, some of the other areas of the market that haven't been leading the charge for the last couple months and couple years are doing much better today. But, tech is giving back a fair amount of the gains that has been experienced. Again, not anything massive, but really what we've kind of created in the last week, beginning of June, that's what we're giving back here today. You've seen SpaceX, which got as high as $225 last week, pulled back now closer to about $170 a share. So you've got some profit taking. You've got people looking to diversify outside of just being singularly in technology, which is what's worked over the last number of years. But you are starting to see diversification throughout the market at this point.
2: That kind of makes sense. It looks like Dow, like the Dow index, you can call it, the tech index companies that they are not in that space. It looks like it's flat. There's not a sell-off there.
3: Correct. Yeah. And if you look at, Walmart's having a good morning, Procter & Gamble's having a good morning. So you have areas of the market that, buyers are seeking new opportunities after what you've seen in terms of a run-up, in particular with technology.
2: Yeah, that makes sense. And it was a global sell-off. It started in Asia.
3: South Korea had a big down period today so far.
2: And Europe is down also, right?
3: Yeah. That's correct. Yep.
2: Yeah. And the question here is why this is happening. And I think it's a combination of people are looking at everything, the AI spend, the Federal Reserve may be changing the policy. There was some news that talent, high-tech talent was leaving some Google or something. So all of those things kind of gave people a second look. As you said, prices were too high. Right, Manny?
3: Yep, sorry, I disconnected for a second. But yes, I think it's a combination of profit-taking. It's a combination of seasonality, right? So I think a lot of people now are focused on, now that we're kind of coming out of the IPO, we have a couple more coming up. But don't forget, you have the November midterms. You probably have some people getting a little bit defensive as it relates to, how did the midterm shake up? Because normally, this year has been a little unusual compared to most midterm years, where on a historical basis, leading up to midterms is usually when the market sours. You don't really see a lot of the gains, and those usually come on the back half of the year, call it from once the elections are done through the end of the year. So this could be a little bit inverse compared to what historically has happened. So it's profit taking, people getting ready for midterms, questioning AI spend, questioning when profits come about. And at the same time, there's parts of the market that are attractive and cheap on a relative basis when you compare their price to earnings ratio outside of tech.
2: Yeah, that's the thing. But the news are keep happening. I saw. I think interesting is Facebook Meta, the new smart glasses. I also updated glasses. So innovation and technology and AI, everything is keep moving forward.
3: Yeah, and I also think the other big change, and we're getting an understanding. It's going to take a couple of meetings before we really understand the direction that we're headed in, is you have a new Fed chair who started his first press conference last week, right? And I think a lot of people were under the impression that because of the administration and who he was selected by, that he was going to allude that, you know, he was going to be changing the rules, you know, potentially changing how we measure inflation and potentially allow for some slightly easier policy, and he stood his ground. And in fact, you know, the rhetoric was a little bit more hawkish than I think the market expected. Now, do I expect him to be Greenspan and to be hawkish throughout his tenure? No. I think that, you know, rates will probably remain unchanged. Right now, the bond market's pricing in either a 25 or 50 basis point rate hike by the end of the year. I'm not 100% sure that that actually manifests, but the idea of going into 2026 with the expectation of rate cuts obviously is off the table. So that's another big change as it relates to Wall Street and money management.
2: Yeah, and as you said, he may caught some people by surprise, and again, markets don't do not like that. So we may have a period of adjusting here on the on the rates. Interesting enough, we didn't hear the regular Trump rap.
3: No,
2: Trump was very quiet after his, which was I think also it tells you something.
3: Well, I think it tells you that he understands the data. I think he tells you that, like, it's really hard to make an argument for rates to be cut when he was banging the table for that when oil was at about $60 a barrel. Yes, has it come down drastically? Absolutely. From what, 110? Sure, but you're still above 75 at this point in time, which is substantially higher than where we were prior to entering into this conflict. Now, that does seem to be subsiding, but the rest of the data is running hot, right? And it's been 61 months since you've been at target for the federal funds, for the Fed to be able to make the case for either keeping rates neutral or lowering them. But I do think as we progress towards 2027, I think one of the things the market is going to be surprised about is the fact that yields, in particular because of the bond market, should start to stabilize and come down. And I think that that's what makes bonds right now extremely attractive. You know, there's a little bit of psychological behavior here to the standpoint that in contrarian almost like that all of Wall Street right now hates bonds. Everyone is under-owned in bonds, and I do think that that could surprise people on the back half of this year going into 27 as a really good rate of return from an asset class perspective.
4: Interesting.
2: Okay, so yeah, you got to, if you don't have bonds on your portfolio, I guess.
3: Back in the day, this has changed because it didn't work for a while, and that's why bonds are hated. It really started back in 2022 when you had the S&P 500 down about 18% and the bond market down 20%. Now, a lot of that was due to inflation and the massive rate hikes that we went through in short order, but investors deemed that at that point in time that these assets were 100% correlated. Historically, obviously, they've been not. Bonds have done well, and the stock market has done poorly and inversely. But going forward from here on, supply is starting to not be as much in terms of what we're putting out on the market in terms of treasuries. It looks like we might get a grasp on the deficits between a new Fed chair that's going to work closely with our treasury secretary. And I do think that inflation slowly will come down, rates will come down. And you know what? You can get 4.5% return. I know it doesn't sound exciting when you talk about a stock market that's ripped 20%+ over the last 3 to 4 years, but that's also abnormal in its own self when the historical average is usually about 7% a year.
2: Hey, and also don't forget that the 4% is guaranteed.
3: For the most part, yeah. It depends on what kind of bonds you own, but yes, very good point. There used to be an old adage in Wall Street that the amount your allocation to bonds should be based off of your age, meaning that if I'm 25 years old, I should have 25% in bonds. And if I'm 50 years old, I should have 50% in bonds. And a lot of, I think, investors, money managers are massively underweight bonds at this point in time just due to the fact that they haven't really worked. But the period you're leaving right now, the period of quantitative easing coming out of 08, keeping rates at zero and trying to stimulate inflation, I think we've left that world. That world is massively behind us at this point in time, and we're going back to an old but new normal again, and I think bonds will have a place to play in that realm.
4: Mm-hmm. Manny, do you see in your portfolio of clients a lot of, and do you steer a lot of people towards bonds? And is it, does the age?
3: I've never heard that
4: before.
3: Yeah, because we're maybe not to the tune of that, but
4: yeah.
3: Yes, I mean we run very diversified portfolios. So even let's say, you know, our aggressive level portfolios, they're not going to have as much equity as you think. They're going to have closer to about maybe 60% in equities, 20% in fixed income, and 20% in alternative assets. Because I think diversification plays a massive role over an actual cycle. Yeah. You don't want to be playing for the next 1 month, 3 months, 6 months.
4: No.
3: It's, you know, open up your imagination. What does the next coming years look like?
4: Very good. Mathenomic is the eskedazome, I guess you could say.
2: Yeah. Manny, just to another topic, but you mentioned Greenspan, his name. Obviously, he passed away yesterday.
3: Correct.
2: I'm sure you... Please tell the audience what you think about Greenspan and about his life and how he changed the American economy.
4: Yeah, and how many long was he? Just also, if you can add to that, how long was he the Fed chair for? How many years?
3: Through four different administrations.
4: Wow.
3: Both Republican, Democrat. It shows you how well respected he was in the area of finance. What Alan Greenspan really did that changed the world of how the Fed worked was that he didn't let any single data point dictate the direction. He was the first one to make the real bet on technology creating efficiencies and globalization creating deflation. So he was willing, after, you know, we had gone through the 70s and 80s where we had stubbornly high inflation, he was willing to make the bet that he could let the economy run hot because we were going to get productivity gains and efficiencies created through, you know, when email first came about, right? And doing things like that and focusing on what does the world look like that we're going into, he really set up for one of the largest expansions in human history as it relates to GDP for an economy. He was really a leader and someone who was a trailblazer as it relates to how we look at monetary policy. And I'll give you one other story about Alan Greenspan that people don't know. These data points that we get all the time, the Bureau of Labor Statistics, the things that we talk about when it comes to employment, when it comes to, price producer index and manufacturing indexes and stuff that we get now and, you know, we're used to. He started doing that on his own before the government even came across. He was calling all his friends that were CEOs of company and trying to really understand, hey, are you guys using email? How is it helping you? And really understanding the grunt work that was taking place on a day-to-day basis in the economy and how it was going to either grow or affect his ability to navigate monetary policy decisions. A true trailblazer.
4: Mm-hmm. Rest in peace. The greatest generation. Yeah.
3: Yep. Yep, and from what I've been told, I've never had the pleasure of meeting him, but a wonderful human being.
4: Mm-hmm.
2: Yeah, it was also, it was another story. He was married to a journalist, a very famous journalist as well in Washington. And everybody was, they were saying that the way he was holding his briefcase in the left hand or his right arm, the interest rates would go up or down. That was one of the means. And he said, no, it had to do with if my wife gave me lunch, and if she gave me lunch in my briefcase, I hold it on my right hand or the left hand.
3: That's funny.
2: Yeah. That was
4: all right, gentlemen, if there's nothing else on the anything else on the finance side?
3: No, I mean, we're entering a slow period right now in terms of, like, data releases that are really going to move the needle. Obviously, what's taking place geopolitically will continue to be front and center. Mm-hmm. You know, I will say that I do think the market is now starting to have some ceasefire fatigue. So I think the longer, you know, we keep going back and forth, the less reactive the market's going to be in terms of moving to the upside on any announcement of a deal. But obviously, that's still going to be a prolific story as it relates to headlines and how it's going to move asset class pricing. But in terms of the economic data, what we can expect coming forward, this is a pretty quiet period, especially leading up to, the 4th of July and the 250th celebration.
4: Yeah, it's going to be here before you know it. It's right around the corner. Gentlemen, we'll close. I want your opinions. I'm a little bit disappointed this morning.
3: We all are.
4: I wanted Yanni. He's gone. See you later, Miami. He would have been
3: Give you my opinion, Teddy.
4: Yeah.
3: I think, they had to go all in. Obviously, Jaylen Brown is a much better player than Tyler Hero, so it'll be interesting to see here, what really moved the needle in terms of sending him to Miami versus sending him to Boston, because they got a worse player, in my opinion, in Tyler Hero than they could have got in Jaylen Brown.
4: Mm-hmm.
3: What I'm more concerned about is what happens now. because I think this has created a fracture in that locker room. I think most people thought he was going to be gone as of today. Mm-hmm. Now, how do they come back and mend that bridge, whether it's to send him somewhere else or to return him and put him back into a Celtics uniform? I think that's going to have ramifications.
5: Yeah. We'll see. Time will tell. Time will tell on that, yeah. Always, gentlemen, thank you so very much. Manny Frangidakis, 12 Points Wealth Management.
2: Is Miami going to be a contender or is it going to be a pretender?
3: No, they're going to be a contender.
5: They're going to be a contender with Yanni, no doubt. Yeah.
3: Yeah, but they still have Bam Adebayo, so Yanni will play the four, Bam will play the five, and you've got some good talent in terms of guards and role players. I mean, they'll be a real player.
5: I'm curious to see if the 12th spot on the roster will be occupied by Yanni's brother. Time will tell.
3: Yeah. Probably likely.
5: Yeah. All right. Manny Frangidakis, 12 Points Wealth Management, 617-212-8343, 617-212-8343. Manny and Stamati, as always, thank you so very much. Always enlightening. Have yourselves a terrific day. And we'll regroup, God willing, next Tuesday.
3: Thank you.
5: Bye-bye.

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2: Yeah, that's right. It's a Tuesday afternoon, June 23rd, 2026. Unbelievable. It's almost July already. Next week is a July 4th weekend, but I'll be here for the next 2 hours right here on WNTN 1550 AM, WNTN.com, playing the great dance music from the 70s and 80s. And it is 67 degrees out. I think it's going to be basically just what we're looking at outside today for the rest of the day. Maybe some sprinkles, maybe some showers, who knows. But just kind of one of those cloudy days. But hey, still 67 degrees, it's still nice out. So enjoy it while we can before we start complaining that it's going to be in November, December, and we're going to start looking for snowstorms. But anyway, if you got a request, 781-559-3300, studio number, Facebook page, WNTN Disco Dance Party, and Cape Cod Happy Hour Party with DJ Mike Janity. And don't forget, in studio text line, 617-771-0546. If you got a request, dedication, birthday shout out, let me know. I'll try to get it on for you before 2 o'clock. Gonna get right into the music. I just realized I haven't played this one for a while. Great tune. There you go. Intruders. Always a favorite on this show. I'll always love my mom.

0: was that? See, when I got home, first thing I would hear is, but Bill, yeah. Where you been, boy?
1: That's it.
0: I say, I was out with Sonny Bird and Lil Sonny.
2: Put it all on us.
0: Yeah. I had to put it on somebody.
3: Hey, Bill, what's your mama say?
0: She said, boy, now I'm going to tell you.

There you go, Kuna Gang, Fresh. Before that, Midas Touch, Midnight Star. And then, of course, we started off with The Intruders, I'll Always Love My Mama. It is 12:16 here in the studio again, 67 degrees. You know, we're going to get a little bit of rain, a couple showers, some drizzle, and we'll see that most of the day. Of course, you heard the news that Giannis Antetokounmpo has not been traded to the Celtics. He's going to Miami for four players, three draft picks, or whatever. Don't think it's a good trade for Milwaukee. I think the Celtics had a better trade. They were giving him Jaylen Brown and two first-round picks. But that's their decision to make. And so now it's on to Plan B, whatever that is. So hopefully we get the NBA draft tonight. We'll see if there's any fireworks before the draft. But Celtics will not be having Giannis Antetokounmpo. Of course, all of us Greeks really wanted it to happen. I was 50-50. I wasn't sure how the fit would be, you know. And I'm still not sure how JB is going to deal with this trade talk and everything. You know, we all know that him being the number one on a team is the most important. So it's more important than, I guess, winning the championship, winning the MVP, the championship, winning the Eastern Conference MVP, because this was his favorite year. And we all know why. It's because he was the big dog. So we'll see how that works out. Just put my two cents in. This is just observing from beyond. You know, I mean, I'm not involved in anything. I just kind of watch what's going on, hear what people have to say, and we'll see. Hopefully it'll work. You know, they still have a good team. They still got to add some players and, you know, get rid of a couple. But we'll see what happens. Red Sox last night going to the bottom of the ninth leading 2-0. They lose 3-2, but it actually started in the eighth inning. If it wasn't for some really bad base running by the Colorado Rockies, it would have been a tie game because they had four hits in a row at the end of the eighth inning, didn't score any runs, and then in the ninth, four more hits straight in a row. So they had eight straight hits. So they ended up beating the Red Sox 3-2 in the ninth inning, and again, they'll go at it again tonight. Out in Colorado, it's usually an 8:40 start. Then they got a day game tomorrow because they're coming home for the weekend. Today, Monday, Tuesday, Wednesday. Yeah, they're coming home on the weekend for a series against the New York Yankees. And I saw an ad last night. They said it's the last time New York's coming to Boston for this season, which is pretty unbelievable. It's hard to believe that there's that much time before the next that they won't be coming any again. So now Argentina beat Austria yesterday 2-0. Messi had two goals, but he missed a penalty shot. He could have had three. France 3-0 over Iraq. Norway 3-2 over Senegal, and Algeria defeated Jordan 2-1. Now today we do have a game down at Gillette, so be careful if you're heading. Really anywhere, 128-95 Route 1. There's going to be traffic because it's a 4 o'clock game, right? Why not put it in the middle of rush hour? But they don't have any control over the time. England and Ghana will be playing down at Gillette at 4 o'clock. First game, I have a couple Portuguese friends and they're a little nervous. They're taking on Uzbekistan at 1 o'clock. Panama and Croatia at 7, and then Colombia and Congo DR will be the night game at 10 o'clock. USA isn't in action until Thursday, I believe. Is it Thursday? Yes. Thursday, they're playing Turkey. That's a 10 o'clock game because it's out in the West Coast. So, like I said, if you're heading down to anywhere near Foxborough, Gillette, just be careful. It's going to be a lot of traffic. Game time is at 4 o'clock.

every Tuesday and Wednesday from noon to 2. It's Mike Janity's Disco Dance Party. 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

I like what you're doing to me. That's Young and Company. Let's take a look at the movies over the weekend. And Toy Story, number 5, I believe it is, had an unbelievable weekend. 160 million in just domestic ticket sales, easily setting a new franchise record and notching the biggest opening weekend of the year. And it's hard to believe, but the first Toy Story was 31 years ago. Imagine that. And now they're on number 5. They actually thought they were going to end it after number 3. And they decided to revive it. And, you know, Toy Story 4 and Toy Story 5 were huge successes also. So the Toy Story movies keep rolling along. They get more expensive, but they keep rolling along. And they probably have a few more good weeks at number 1. It has two pretty popular songs from that movie. One is I Knew It, I Knew You by Taylor Swift. And there's another one. No, the other one, this is off the topic a little bit, but another song that I like from movies is Sienna Spiro, okay, from the Devil Wears Prada, called Material Love. Make sure you check it out. She's a 20-year-old girl from England. Had a hit out a year ago, and the song is just unbelievable. But Taylor Swift, I Knew It, I Knew You, is probably number 1 on Billboard. It's always, if she comes out with anything, it's going to go number 1. Number 2 was Leviticus. It came up just ahead of The Death of Robin Hood with 2.7 million. The Death of Robin Hood, starring Hugh Jackman, kind of flopped. It was a violent I can't say this word. It was a violent approach to the old legend. Flopped, which is 2.6 million. Fourth place came in. That was fourth place, and Obsession was in fifth. So the movies to see right now, I guess, are Obsession and Toy Story 5. Good timing for it. You got all the kids home. Day like today. What do? Take them to see Toy Story 5.

Yeah, shame. Evelyn Champagne King. Hey, just a quick shout out to my buddy Steve Spinelli and Fred Balbone. They put on a great show up at the Kowloon on Saturday. They had a freestyle event, and the cover girls were there. Steve was playing the music. It looked like they had a full house. In fact, it was sold out. Had a full house out there. It's a beautiful night for it. So congratulations, guys. Good job up there. All right, let's take a quick look at our weather forecast. Today, scattered showers, 71 degrees. Tomorrow, mostly sunny, 84 degrees. Nice day tomorrow. Thursday, it's going to be partly cloudy, 83 degrees. And then Friday, some scattered thunderstorms, 80 degrees. So not a bad couple of days coming up.

There you go, Gloria Gaynor. Anybody want to party? It is 1:35 here in the studio. Forgot to mention, Patrice Bergeron. Now, you know, Bruins, he retired

Stone, Janis Joplin, Santana, Springsteen, Carly Simon, Chicago, Aerosmith, Billy Joel, Alicia Keys, and of course Whitney Houston were just a few of the names of people who he brought into the music business. He died in his Manhattan apartment weeks after being hospitalized for upper respiratory issue. He was 94 years old. So Clive Davis, R.I.P. And in just a little local news, a Delta Airlines jet was roughly 300 feet from an American Airlines plane during a close call at Boston Airport, Boston's Logan, that forced the Delta aircraft to abort a weekend landing attempt, which is kind of crazy. I mean, 300 feet is not a lot of space. And the Dallas flight had to execute a go-around or abort landing to avoid the American plane departing from intersecting runways, okay? And there's going to be a hearing on the on Capitol Hill about all these close calls and their misses. So hopefully they'll be able to come up with some better ways to prevent these from happening, because one of these days it's going to happen. It's going to be big, and we don't want that to happen. So hopefully they figure it out. All right, let's get right back to the music. We're going to start off with some McFadden and Whitehead.

music from the beat, the Bee Gees, Jive Talkin'. All right, I got a couple songs left before 2 o'clock. I'll take you right up to 2 o'clock with Born to Be Alive and 10%. And then I will see you tomorrow right here on WNTN, 12 o'clock to 2 o'clock. We're going to do it all over again. I'll be broadcasting from Somerville. So make sure you tune in tomorrow, 12 to 2, right here on WNTN, 1550 AM. 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Here's some Patrick Hernandez and then 10% by Double Exposure. 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

0: This is Lee Habib, and this is Our American Stories, the show where America is the star and the American people. Up next, another installment of our series about us, the Story of America series, with Hillsdale College professor and author of the terrific book, Land of Hope, Professor Bill McClay. For much of our early existence, our culture was derivative of our mother country, Britain, and of course, Europe. To many creatives, it was becoming clear that we needed a second revolution, not with guns and bullets, but with words. Let's get into the story. Take it away, Bill.
1: As Americans went about the business of building new political institutions, radical new political institutions, the question remained, what would American culture look like? Was there a culture of democracy? What would it look like? Could Americans on native grounds replicate the artistic genius of America's European competitors? Could we produce a Shakespeare of our own, a Michelangelo, a Voltaire, a Mozart? Would it be something that reflected the new nation's people, its land? Would it be of the highest caliber, or would it be mediocre? Many critics, like the British literary critic Sidney Smith,

0: were skeptical. Smith, in an essay in the Edinburgh Review, put forward this rhetorical question, series of questions. In the four corners of the globe, who reads an American book or goes to an American play or looks at an American picture or statue? Well, he wasn't entirely wrong about that. Not many did. The early part of the 19th century saw the gradual formation of what could be called a cadre of distinctly American writers, but there were not many of them. James Fenimore Cooper, his writing about the frontier, his invention of marvelous characters like the half-white, half-Indian Natty Bumppo. And there was Edgar Allan Poe, whose strange, brooding, psychological tales were far ahead of their time. There was also Washington Irving, who penned popular fables like The Legend of Sleepy Hollow and Rip Van Winkle. These were popular both at home and abroad. But up until really the 1850s, it would be safe to say that America was not exactly a beacon of culture or literary talent. This began to change in the 1830s, and the change came from Europe, thanks to the Romantic movement. The Romantic movement was an artistic movement born out of rebellion. Rebellion against the Enlightenment and rebellion against the Industrial Revolution in its extreme manifestations. It emphasized the individual, nature, creativity and imagination, fantasy and mystery. More emphasis, in short, on the emotional and intuitive aspects of life, of love and loss and the fate of the soul. This turning point in America's cultural life happened in a specific time and place. One small town just outside Boston called Concord, Massachusetts. Individuals such as Ralph Waldo Emerson, Henry David Thoreau, Nathaniel Hawthorne, and others all were living there at one time or another, and all were buried there on Author's Ridge in Sleepy Hollow Cemetery. What was it that drew these writers together? It was a patchwork of ideas, some of which fell under the name transcendentalism, with the glories and mysteries of nature serving as a backdrop, and some of it coming simply from the enormous and unsearched potential of America. Americans, it turned out, were prepared at this moment of history to challenge and reconsider almost every aspect of their lives, and not always in a careless or nihilistic way, but usually in a hopeful and expansive way. Transcendentalism was not interested in the way things were done in the past. The established social elites of the day, and let's be clear, transcendentalism was born out of frustration with the religion of the dominant religion of the time in New England among elite classes, and that was Unitarianism. Unitarianism, which itself was a product of a sort of liberal rebellion against Calvinism. Emerson himself, Ralph Waldo Emerson, was the product of a family filled with ministers, including his own father, as was Emerson, following in his father's footsteps. And he followed and followed until he no longer could. As a relatively young man, he resigned his post at a leading Boston church and left the ministry without any substantive plans for the future. None but to become a writer and speaker. I would say that Emerson could be considered the first example of a freelance intellectual in American history. That is, a freelance in the sense that he had no connection to any institutions, academic, or ecclesiastical. He was a free intellectual, and he made his living addressing the general public, which is something was possible to do in those days because books and other printed publications were widely available. Americans were very literate people. They liked to read, and they liked gathering for lectures on subjects of interest. Every town had a lyceum and needed a steady stream of lecturers to fill out their schedule. And so Ralph Waldo Emerson became an itinerant speaker, spent much of his life on the road.
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9: Machinery, equipment, R&D credits, factories. I mean, that's fabulous. And it allows companies to invest in themselves, their products, and their workforce. Okay, the workforce benefits from this. So that's behind this rally. And it's very profitable. And the deregulation will probably slash up to $2 trillion in extraneous, unnecessary costs for businesses, large and small. And then you've got your drill, baby, drill. Now, oil prices have drifted higher because of the Iranian tensions. We will talk about that in the show because it looks to me like we're going to have to bomb Iran again, which is the right thing to do. But the point is, oil's come down from about $80 really to $60, probably drop into the mid-50s, and the gasoline prices are down. And, you know, oil permeates the whole economy. So I'm just saying, these policies are all pro-growth, all right? And there's a business investment boom. That's called capital deepening, when they invest in new machinery and equipment and build new factories. We're building factories. Foreigners are coming here to build factories to avoid tariffs. And we're building factories because we can export our goods to better countries because Mr. Trump's reciprocity policy on trade. So all these things are pro-growth, and they're pro-stock market. They're pro-profits. And then I'll say, by the way, the Trump savings accounts, this underscores why you want to get these Trump savings accounts. And they're off to a good start.
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0: And we continue with Our American Stories in our Story of America series with Hillsdale College professor and author of Land of Hope, Bill McClay. When we left off, Bill was telling us about Ralph Waldo Emerson, a former Unitarian pastor who became America's first independent traveling intellectual. Let's return to the story. Here again is Professor McClay.
1: Emerson's career-altering moment occurred with an address he gave at Harvard in 1837. Now, Emerson was himself a product of Harvard. He'd gotten his education at Harvard College, which was a seminary in those days, and at the Harvard Divinity School. And he was invited to give the Phi Beta Kappa speech at the beginning of the academic year because he was a distinguished graduate. Little did those who invited him know that he was going to pour out not quite contempt, but certainly criticism of everything that Harvard and Harvard Divinity School stood for. His speech challenged the rationalism, the dry rationalism of Harvard and its academicism. The speech was a rallying cry for creative types, for thinkers and artists who worked outside the box, who really were interested in forging a cultural independence and originality, something that was distinctly American. So for anyone who was listening and interested in cutting through the old establishment orthodoxies and the imitative streak in American culture, that is the desire to be just like the English, only American. This speech was a call to action. And here's how Emerson ended the speech at Harvard. "Mr. President and gentlemen, this confidence in the unsearched might of man belongs by all motives, by all prophecy, by all preparation to the American scholar. We have listened too long to the courtly muses of Europe. The spirit of the American free man is already suspected to be timid, imitative, and tame. No, not so, brothers and friends. Please God, ours shall not be so. We will walk on our own feet. We will work with our own hands. We will speak with our own minds. A nation of men will for the first time exist because each believes himself inspired by the divine soul, which also inspires all men." Wow. A nation of men will for the first time exist because a nation will exist that has absorbed these notions of the unsearched might of man, of the enormous and really infinite potential in each individual. And notice how he connects that to being imitative. He says, "We have listened too long to the courtly muses of Europe." Courtly muses. That implies, first of all, the court of a king. We're not that kind of place. We're a republic, so we don't need courtly muses. The courtly muses also, they're genteel, they're nice, they're refined, they're oh so careful. And we've listened too long to that kind of thing. We need to break out and speak with our own voice, work with our own hands, walk on our own feet. So for many, this speech then and now, and in the years in between, has been seen as America's declaration of intellectual independence, to follow on from the declaration of political independence in 1776. And Emerson viewed the American Revolution as a great event, a beacon of hope for all of humanity. He admired the farmers, tradesmen, and shopkeepers, the common people who fought for American independence. His patriotic poem, Concord Hymn, contains the most well-known verses he'd ever write. And he believed these words with every fiber of his being. "By the rude bridge that arched the flood, their flag to April's breeze unfurled. Here once the embattled farmers stood, and fired the shot heard round the world. The foe long since in silence slept, like the conqueror silently sleeps, and time the ruined bridge has swept down the dark stream which seaward creeps. On this green bank, by this soft stream, we set today a votive stone, that memory may their deed redeem when, like our sires, our sons are gone. Spirit that made those heroes dare to die and leave their children free, bid time and nature gently spare the shaft we raise to them and thee. Emerson was calling for us, Americans, to follow our own muse rather than Europe's, because we were worthy. We had our own stories to tell, and we had our own ways of telling them. He was calling for Americans to develop and discover their own voices, their own art and culture, their own form of worship, all befitting a vast and bold new nation. Emerson also believed the same principle should apply to the individual lives of Americans as well. His essay, Self-Reliance, drove that point home. Here's an excerpt from that essay. Society everywhere is in conspiracy against the manhood of every one of its members. Society is a joint stock company in which the members agree, for the better securing of his bread to each shareholder, to surrender the liberty and culture of the eater. The virtue it most requests is conformity. Self-reliance is its aversion. It loves not realities and creators, but names and customs. Whoso would be a man must be a nonconformist. He who would gather immortal palms must not be hindered by the name of goodness, but must explore if it be goodness. Nothing is at last sacred but the integrity of our own mind. I am ashamed to think how easily we capitulate to badges and names, to large societies and dead institutions. Every decent and well-spoken individual affects and sways me more than is right. I ought to go upright and vital and speak the rude truth in all ways. These are words that are just as useful, just as applicable, just as transgressive, just as threatening today to entrenched establishments as they were in the 1830s. Here's one last passage of Emerson that reflects his fierce dedication to the sanctity of the individual person above all. You may not like what he's saying, or you may like it a lot, but it is an American voice above all else. A foolish consistency is the hobgoblin of little minds, adored by little statesmen and philosophers and divines. With consistency, a great soul has simply nothing to do. He may as well concern himself with his shadow on the wall. Speak what you think now in hard words, and tomorrow speak what tomorrow thinks in hard words again, though it contradict everything you said today. Ah, so you shall be sure to be misunderstood. Well, is it so bad then to be misunderstood? Pythagoras was misunderstood, and Socrates and Jesus and Luther and Copernicus and Galileo and Newton and every pure and wise spirit that ever took flesh. To be great is to be misunderstood. To be great is to be misunderstood. What Emerson was after then was an abandonment of the refined elite culture of Europe, transplanted in a rather dead way to America, at least to the northeastern part of America, and a celebration of the common people of his country.
0: The Story of America, The Story of Us, brought to us by Bill McClay. The story continues here on Our American Stories.
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0: And we return to Our American Stories in our Story of America series with Hillsdale College professor and author of Land of Hope, Bill McClay. When we last left off, Bill was telling us about the philosophy of Ralph Waldo Emerson, who wanted a more real and more emotional form of art than that found in Europe, something we Americans could call our own. This influenced many other authors and creative types. Let's get back to the story.
1: Emerson would go on to influence others in his orbit, including a neighbor named Henry David Thoreau, who tried his best to put some of Emerson's ideas into practice. The result was a 2-year stint living alone in a cabin on Walden Pond, where he spent his time writing and reflecting on nature and his surroundings. From that time alone in the woods sprang one of the great pieces of American literature, Walden. The book was the first of its kind anywhere. Part spiritual journey, part nature reporting, part social critique, and part first-person adventure storytelling. Here's how Thoreau explained the decision to take up such a challenge. Again, in very American words. I went to the woods because I wished to live deliberately, to front only the essential facts of life, and see if I could not learn what it had to teach, and not, when I came to die, discover that I had not lived. I did not wish to live what was not life. Living is so dear. Nor did I wish to practice resignation unless it was quite necessary. I wanted to live deep and suck all the marrow out of life, to live so sturdily and Spartan-like as to put to rout all that was not life, to cut a broad swath and shave close, to drive life into a corner and reduce it to its lowest terms. Most men, even in this comparatively free country, through mere ignorance and mistake, are so occupied with the factitious cares and superfluously coarse labors of life that its finer fruits cannot be plucked by them. Their fingers from excessive toil are too clumsy and tremble too much for that. Actually, the laboring man has not leisure for a true integrity day by day. He cannot afford to sustain the manliest relations to men. His labor would be depreciated in the market. He has no time to be anything but a machine. How can he remember well his ignorance, which his growth requires, who has so often to use his knowledge? We should feed and clothe him gratuitously sometimes and recruit him with our cordials before we judge of him. The finest qualities of our nature, like the bloom on the fruits, can be preserved only by the most delicate handling. yet we do not treat ourselves nor one another thus tender. Here is how Thoreau describes the relationship between government and the individual. The progress from an absolute to a limited monarchy, from a limited monarchy to a democracy, is a progress toward a true respect for the individual. Even the Chinese philosopher was wise enough to regard the individual as the basis of the empire. Is a democracy such as we know it the last improvement possible in government? Is it not possible to take a step further towards recognizing and organizing the rights of man? There will never be a really free and enlightened state until the state comes to recognize the individual as a higher and independent power from which all its own power and authority are derived and treats him accordingly. I please myself with imagining a state at last which can afford to be just to all men and to treat the individual with respect as a neighbor, which even would not think it inconsistent with its own repose if a few were to live aloof from it, not meddling with it, nor embraced by it, who fulfilled all the duties of neighbors and fellow men. A state which bore this kind of fruit and suffered it to drop off as fast as it ripened would prepare the way for a still more perfect and glorious state, which also I have imagined, but not yet anywhere seen. Another great American writer of this period was Nathaniel Hawthorne, who also did time in Concord. He was born in Salem and very influenced by Salem, by the Salem witchcraft trials in which one of his ancestors participated, but ended up spending time in Concord as well. He had been influenced in college. He'd gone to college at Bowdoin College in Maine, still there, still thriving college. The commencement address at Bowdoin, this is still true today, is given by a student. And the student who gave the commencement address at Bowdoin, which influenced Hawthorne so greatly, was Henry Wadsworth Longfellow, who went on to become arguably the leading poet of 19th century America. And the talk was a passionate urging of Americans to find and discover their own voice. The talk was called Our Native Writers, and it fired Hawthorne's imagination that he, as a writer, could achieve exactly the goals that Longfellow was talking about in his remarks. And in after a long period of seclusion and writing short stories that bear the distinctive mark of Hawthorne, very mysterious, uncanny, often weird stories, he wrote the first great American novel, The Scarlet Letter.

0: in the Scarlet Letter, he condemns the community's cruel, even sinful treatment of adultery. In his novel Blithedale Romance, he turned his acid pen toward puncturing utopian delusions of communal living experiments happening around him, one of which he participated in, the Brook Farm experiment. These utopian communities were one of the other expressions of this boundless American optimism. And his literary output, Hawthorne's literary output, was a sharp critique of that culture, of the intellectual and spiritual fashions of the day.
1: And you've been listening to Hillsdale College professor Bill McClay tell the story of the declaration of cultural and artistic independence in America from the old country, from Britain, Great Britain, and France, and Europe. We heard the story of Emerson and how he influenced Thoreau, and Walden, the masterpiece of Thoreau's, Hawthorne, and his rebuttal, in a sense, to the optimism, the unbridled enthusiasm of Walden and Emerson, and his masterpiece, The Scarlet Letter, America's first great American novel. When we come back, more of the remarkable story of America's independence from Europe on the artistic front, America's search for its own voice, here on Our American Stories.
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1: And we return to Our American Stories and the Story of America series with Professor Bill McClay of Hillsdale College. Let's return to the story.
0: Another literary giant of the time, Herman Melville, was born 200 miles south of Concord in New York City. But he was greatly influenced by Hawthorne. The two men met in 1850. Hawthorne, at that time, was 46 years old and a celebrity, soon to be an international celebrity. And Melville, whose debut novel, Typee, had already become a literary star in his 20s and now was 32 years old. Melville wrote these words to describe the impact that Hawthorne

0: Hawthorne's presence, his physical presence, had on his life. I am posterity speaking by proxy when I declare that the American who up to the present day has evinced in literature the largest brain with the largest heart, that man is Nathaniel Hawthorne. Melville would also say this about Hawthorne's standing among the literary giants of the world. In this world of lies, truth is forced to fly like a scared white doe in the woodlands. And only by cunning glimpses will she reveal herself, as in Shakespeare and other masters of the great art of telling the truth, even though it be covertly and by snatches. One year after meeting the man he so much admired, Melville would dedicate his masterpiece, Moby Dick, to Hawthorne. The epic story of Captain Ahab's quest to seek revenge against the giant white sperm whale that bit off his leg was unlike any American novel in its scope, breadth, and depth. And it was based in part on Melville's experiences at sea. A whale ship was my Yale College and my Harvard, he famously quipped through his alter ego, Ishmael. It was not an ordinary education he received on the high seas as a young man. Melville experienced the true extremes of human existence, having once been captured by cannibals, once participated in a mutiny, and sometimes would even arrive home with some treasures for his troubles. With Moby Dick, he didn't want the book to be a mere action or adventure story. He wanted it to be a metaphysical exploration. Everything was on the table. Most of all, God himself. But it appears that Melville's fans wanted more of his superficial seafaring accounts rather than metaphysical explorations, and Moby Dick would become a commercial flop, only to be discovered by scholars nearly 75 years later. That's right. Melville's epic novel, which most people see as one of the top three, five American novels, many people would say the single greatest American novel. It was in its own time an epic failure, but it also became a great example of American literature, a fact for which Melville had, among others, Hawthorne to thank. Like Melville, Walt Whitman was born in New York City and was a man of the city. He admired the city, admired its bustling crowds, the rugged peaks and canyons and contours of its skyline. More than any writer of his time, Whitman reflected the spirit of the age of Andrew Jackson. He was, in that sense, a populist writer, if there ever was one. Whitman was a great admirer of Emerson and served as an editor for newspapers in Brooklyn and New Orleans. And then virtually out of nowhere, popped Leaves of Grass, the first edition of his book of poems, published in 1855. Melville sent it to his literary hero, and Emerson responded with a letter of his own. Dear sir, I am not blind to the worth of the wonderful gift of Leaves of Grass. I find it the most extraordinary piece of wit and wisdom that America has yet contributed. I'm very happy in reading it, as great power makes us happy. It meets the demand I'm always making of what seemed a sterile and stingy nature, as if too much handiwork, too much lymph in the temperament were making our Western wits fat and mean. I give you joy of your free and brave thought. I have great joy in it. I find incomparable things said incomparably well, as they must be. I find courage of treatment which so delights us, and which large perception only can inspire. I greet you at the beginning of a career which yet must have had a long foreground somewhere for such a start. I rubbed my eyes a little to see if this sunbeam were no illusion, but the solid sense of the book is a sober certainty. It has the best merits, namely of fortifying and encouraging. I did not know until I last night saw the book advertised in a newspaper. I could trust the name is real. and available for a post office. I wished to see my benefactor and have felt much like striking my task and visiting New York to pay you my respects. R.W. Emerson. Can you imagine getting a letter like that from him? A legend in your own line of work. What a beautiful thing to say. I give you joy of your free and brave thought. I have great joy in it. What a beautiful thing to say to an aspiring, struggling author. So Lisa Grass was a sensation, and Whitman became the poet laureate of the common man. Indeed, on the cover of the book was Whitman himself, dressed in common worker clothing, a t-shirt, his hat, cedar on his head, crooked, writing in free, unrhymed verse. Whitman wrote about every aspect of life, high and low, reflecting the city he adored and the country he loved, as democratic features. Who was this man? Well, in Song of Myself, Whitman tries to tell us. What you get is not a picture of some elite writer in a fancy salon talking down to his fellow writers, but this. The spotted hawk swoops by and accuses me. He complains of my gab and my loitering. I too am not a bit tamed. I too am untranslatable. I sound my barbaric yawp over the roofs of the world. The last gut of day holds back from me. It flings my likeness after the rest, and true as any on the shadowed wilds, it coaxes me to the vapor and the dusk. I depart as air. I shake my white locks at the runaway sun. I effuse my flesh in eddies and drifted in lacy jags. I bequeath myself to the dirt to grow from the grass I love. If you want me again, look for me under your boot soles. You will hardly know who I am or what I mean, but I shall be good health to you nevertheless, and filter and fiber your blood. Failing to fetch me at first, keep encouraged. Missing me one place, search another. I stop somewhere, waiting for you. It's a beautiful evocation of a poetry that takes the high and the low, all in stride, all together, all equally dignified, all equally worthy. The poet compares himself to the dirt under your boot soles. You will hardly know who I am or what I mean. Anonymous. And yet, I shall be good health to you nevertheless. I stop somewhere, waiting for you. Yeah, Whitman could be messy. He could be gushy. He could be gabby. It's easy to make fun of him, parody him. But the British literary giant D.H. Lawrence understood the achievement of Whitman, which meant he understood the literary achievements springing from this new and vibrant democracy called America. And here is what Lawrence wrote. Whitman's essential message was the open road, the leaving of the soul free unto herself, the leaving of his fate to her and to the loom of the open road, which is the bravest doctrine man has ever proposed to himself. The true democracy, where soul meets soul in the open road. So, messy, Walt Whitman's poetry, you bet. But was it different in form and substance and tone from Europe's best writers? You bet. American made, homegrown literature by the people and for the people, literature that America and Americans alone could produce. America, thanks to these writers, had found her muse, found her voice.
1: 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His performance of these writings, just remarkable. The Story of America series with Professor Bill McClay here on Our American Stories.
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14: 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And the Council's membership is made up of successful professionals representing virtually every industry. 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